It's a creepy song. It is a creepy song. Don't think about it being romantic. It's just creepy. It's K103 moving on toward 5 o'clock. We've got Portland's Best Friday, the 80s, 90s in today. For Amber, thanks for listening in Hillsboro. Here's Shaboozy.

Atlanta Miles, K103, Portland's best variety of the 80s, 90s. And today after 5 o'clock, Bob Howard here. What's an item you will only ever get the name brand version of? 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

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I love sharing the positivity and optimism. My little instant inspirato, espresso shot of positivity since we're in soccer mode, comes from Pele in 10 minutes.

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Hey, 103 Portland's best variety of the 80s and 90s. And today, Zenger Farm is hosting a summer baking showcase tomorrow from 10:30 to 2. Oh my gosh. It's all ages. Kids under 12 are free. Sourdough, salt bread, kolaches, cakes, caramels, and more. You won't want to miss it.

0: 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Hope you're having a great weekend. Staying hydrated. We have a question for you.
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And today, Powell's Summer Reading Challenge is going on through August 31st. 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
1: All right, so this song is by a guy who was not known for singing. 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
0: Is it you?
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0: Portland's best variety of the 80s, 90s, and today. 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

0: 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Hope you're having a great weekend. Staying hydrated. 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

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And today I'm Jenny James. Thanks for hanging out with me tonight. I will be back with you tomorrow morning.

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Your home for Stacey and Mike in the morning. 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

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Hey, just want to say hey to you in Hillsboro and downtown Portland. 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
1: Welcome to Local Voices. I'm Brad Ford. This week, how the Dobbs decision is affecting reproductive health care for women. Washington State is working to help women in menopause at their workplace. And Oregon has updated the Coast Bike Route map. Oregon Health Science University is studying the impact of the U.S. Supreme Court decision that overturned Roe v. Wade, giving states authority over laws regulating abortion. OHSU President Dr. Sharif Al-Nahal gave an overview of what's happened following the decision.
2: June marks 4 years, unfortunately, since the overturn of Roe v. Wade, which was the Supreme Court decision that ultimately ended the constitutional right to abortion in the United States. And since then, we've seen far-reaching impacts of the decision across the country. We've seen some near total bans on abortion, including in neighboring Idaho, where we've since seen many patients in our services, both for counseling and for services. We've seen legal challenges to mifepristone, which is an at-home medication that can be used for abortion under the care of a clinician, including access via telehealth and prescriptions via mail. We've seen laws targeting people going to other states for care, including one law from Idaho that has particularly impacted patients seeking our care here in Oregon. And by the way, as a state, we've been a destination for women across the country who have sought this care. Because we have a very different regulatory and policy environment here, but also happen to have, in my view at least, one of the best departments in the country doing this work. And we've seen laws targeting physicians and licensed clinicians more generally who provide this care, seeing those clinicians have their license and their ability to practice medicine and healthcare at risk. And finally, we've seen even legal challenges to EMTALA, which is the federal law that requires healthcare institutions like OHSU in the context of emergency care and emergency department care to treat people regardless of their ability to pay when they need that emergency care. And of course, there is an entire category of emergency services that may require abortion, certainly counseling to women in these circumstances.
1: Dr. Maria Rodriguez, director of the OHSU Center for Women's Health, discusses findings in her research.
3: A recent study that we published actually in JAMA talked about the broader impacts of abortion bans and how this affects all types of pregnancy outcomes. So as an obstetrician, over the last 20 years, I can tell you that about a quarter of all pregnancies end in miscarriage. And for many women, this is a uniquely personal and tragic situation. And when they're faced with a pregnancy loss and grieving it, what they want are choices. For a healthy person who's not medically complicated, there's three options that we recommend clinically. One is expectant management. That's kind of a wait and see approach if their body will kind of kick in and pass the pregnancy on their own. The other two would be medication or a procedure. Now, the medication and procedure are managed the exact same way as an induced abortion would be. Expectant management, when a person wants that, is perfectly appropriate. However, women have strong preferences about this, and being forced into a decision you don't want in a circumstance like this is horrible. And that's what we saw. We used a national database of claims. We looked at over 150,000 women who were having a miscarriage before and after Dobbs in states with abortion bans and states that were protective of abortions. And what we found was that women were having fewer choices and worse quality care. There was a significant increase in the number of people who were having to wait expectant management for treatment, and a decrease in the number of women who were receiving medication. Importantly, amongst people receiving medication, there was a 14 percentage point increase in them receiving an out-of-date, non-evidence-based treatment for miscarriage. They no longer had access to mifepristone, likely in part due to the stigma around this medication. I mentioned that this goes beyond pregnancy outcomes, and we're seeing that data with contraception too. Contraceptive services have been affected on both the supply side and the demand side. In the first 100 days after Dobbs, 66 clinics providing family planning services closed in the U.S. Recent data came out showing that that's continued to be the case, that abortion clinics, even in protective states, are closing simply because they can't afford to stay open. The reality of healthcare right now in the U.S. is tenuous, and clinics are closing in response to that. What that means is that clinics where people get abortion care are no longer available to screen and treat for sexually transmitted infections, to do pap smears for cervical cancer, provide HPV vaccines, or to provide contraception. While we're seeing that decrease in availability of contraceptive services in many places across the U.S., we're also seeing an increased demand, with studies indicating that more young people, even people in their 20s, are requesting permanent contraception, either with a vasectomy or with a tubal ligation. So that's important that we pay attention to that and that we continue to strengthen access to contraceptive services, as well as the full array of reproductive health care. Lastly, we need to think about the impact on our training and on our workforce. Even before Dobbs, 80% of OB-GYN residencies did not provide training in abortion. Think about that for a minute. In the United States, about a third of all live births are delivered by cesarean section. Okay? One in four American women will have an abortion in their lifetime. One of those services, cesarean section, has mandated training. It's something you start learning your intern year, and it's provided in every program for obstetrics and gynecology, as well as many family medicine programs across the country. For abortion, the number of programs that are able to offer this is rapidly decreasing. And that's affecting where trainees want to go and where people want to practice. So while it's great, we've seen a huge demand in applicants for our top-notch residency program, across the country, many people, or if they want to become an OB-GYN or have family medicine with OB privileges, aren't going to learn that necessary skill that one in four American women will need. And that has a really broad impact for our country and the future for women's health care. Now, here in Oregon, there's a couple key considerations that we need to be aware of. We have a strong and protective environment, but there's some factors that are unique to us that make care challenging and something to think about. The first would be that we have the fewest hospital beds per capita in the country. Fewest acute beds. And that means that when people need care, there's fewer choices, right? The other thing that makes us unique is that we have one of the highest proportions of those hospitals that are organized by, or that are governed by the Catholic Church and overseen by the ethical and religious directives. So for many people in rural communities where hospitals are closing, they feel fortunate to even have one choice. But when your choice is governed by the Catholic Church, your ability to get a postpartum tubal ligation or any contraception, your ability to get evidence-based miscarriage care, let alone an induced abortion, is at risk. The second thing to think about is just that we know that HR 1 and federal cuts to Medicaid are coming. And the Oregon Health Authority has published estimates talking about what they expect in 2027 when these cuts start to take effect. It's not just the budget cuts, but it's the work requirements. And they're estimating that about 200,000 Oregonians might lose coverage, as well as the fact that it's going to have a huge impact on the budget of our state. That's going to affect all healthcare and how it's delivered. And it's going to put the crunch on the communities that already have the greatest structural barriers to care. So it's our rural communities, it's communities of color, and people who are on Medicaid or uninsured. You know, we said 4 years ago, and for many decades before that, that abortion bans were going to reach out and harm far more people than expected. And that's because of the fact that they're a direct attack on our rights and ability to make our own decisions, but that we have legislators who never went to medical school, let alone nursing school or midwifery programs, that are making medical decisions for us and are reaching into the exam room. And we're seeing those effects today. So as the evidence mounts, it's important for all of us here in Oregon to appreciate our privilege to be in this state, but also to be aware of the threats that we have for access. Because if it doesn't affect you directly, it's going to affect somebody you know and love.
1: Dr. Rodriguez says it's important that the federal government review the way it assigns funding for research.
3: People need to be aware of the fact that there's been a chilling environment for decades around women's health. So abortion's never, research has never been funded by the federal government. anything affecting women's health, whether it's contraception or infertility, has largely been underfunded, with less than 9% of the NIH budget going towards conditions that disproportionately affect women. So this is a reality that we as a country have created and need to be aware of when it comes to women's health conditions and research more broadly. Most of the guidelines we have that govern heart disease, diabetes, obesity, any number of conditions that women as half the population experience, they're all based on data from men.
1: OHSU has been reaching out to doctors in other states to travel here to learn more about reproductive health care.
4: Is OHSU doing any sort of out-of-state promotion? You mentioned that we're becoming a destination for not only doctors wanting to train in women's health, but also for patients in banned states. Is there outreach happening, or how are these patients and these prospective doctors learning about those opportunities at OHSU?
3: Yeah, so one of the advocacy efforts that I've been most proud of has been in partnership with Dr. Edelman and Dr. Colwell, has been to create an away rotation for residents in banned states to come to OHSU to learn abortion training. With the generous support of philanthropists across Oregon, we've been able to create a scenario where they can come, their plane tickets paid for, their housing is paid for, and they can spend a month here learning how to provide the sort of basic essential services for abortion and contraceptive skills. One of the really interesting things has been to observe that it's not just the like technical skills of how to perform an abortion. It's been how we talk to patients, how we gather informed consent, how we talk about contraceptive services. That's been radically different because there's a whole culture that goes along with being at a place where we talk about reproductive health openly, we respect bodily autonomy, and how we obtain informed consent. So it's been fascinating, I think, for both us as well as for the learners to see what a different model of care looks like. And it's a real privilege to be able to offer that. So that's advertised widely on our webpage, at educational conferences. In terms of clinical services, I think that's also on our webpage, although I haven't looked for a long time. I would say that there's, you know, a network of family planning specialists that have done training across the country that also know where you can go for care, who's closer. And then there's been really a huge upswelling in donor support of something called donor funds, or which is funding for women in restricted states to get the care they need. And that is another concern and threat to be aware of. While it's amazing that so many people have contributed financially to allow women in banned states to have their plane ticket, their childcare, their hotel, their clinical care paid for, right? Because this is not covered by most people's insurance in the U.S. I worry about what happens when that goes away, because healthcare should not need to be funded by donors, especially a basic essential healthcare service. And so right now that's helping maintain access, and that's how people find out where to go. But I do worry about what might happen when either those funds decrease or the next crisis comes up and people have moved on to that.
1: Dr. Alnahal says reproductive health care skills translate to other procedures.
2: We have published out of Maria's department with her colleagues a number of studies that speak to the dynamic that she mentioned. She mentioned the most recent publication we had on May 18th on outcomes for miscarriages. We also had a publication in January from our faculty about worse outcomes more generally for patients who are attempting to get fertility treatment. The idea is that in as much as reproductive health and abortion care in particular are a part of healthcare for women, often the same techniques, skills are necessary to provide other kinds of women's healthcare. And when you chip away at capacity, at expertise, at the incentives for people to stay in a state and serve the people in that state through laws that restrict abortion, you compromise the entirety of that capacity for care in other areas. And I really appreciate our contributions to that literature, because it's an extremely important and perhaps unexpected outcome, at least from the states that have imposed restrictions on abortion.
1: That's OHSU President Dr. Sharif Alnahal and Dr. Maria Rodriguez, Director of the OHSU Center for Women's Health, discussing the impacts on women's reproductive health care following the Dobbs decision that overturned Roe versus Wade. Washington Governor Bob Ferguson signed an executive order supporting women in the workplace experiencing menopause. Here's why he says it's important.
5: Like too many issues around women's health, we don't talk much about menopause, and certainly not from a podium with government leaders standing in support. We believe this is one of the most comprehensive single pieces of policy put forward to date, combining both worker protections with increasing health profession education on perimenopause and menopause. The issue is pretty clear. Menopause will impact half our population at some point in their lives, yet women are too often left to navigate this change alone. In the United States, 75% of women work during their menopause years. The Mayo Clinic estimates productivity losses due to menopausal symptoms total approximately $1.8 billion nationwide. The Society for Women's Health Research has found that 2 in 5 women considered leaving their job or did leave a job due to those symptoms. And 1 in 4 considered not pursuing or did not pursue a leadership opportunity due to menopause symptoms. Stated another way, we are losing people in the workforce with tremendous knowledge, tremendous experience. We're losing their voices in leadership because we are not doing enough to prepare for a natural stage of life that impacts half our population. Support for those experiencing menopause is an issue of fairness. It's an issue of equity, and is certainly an economic issue as well. The Washington law against discrimination protects people in our state from discrimination, including in the workforce. But that said, we should not be relying on a patchwork of employer accommodations to plan for something we know will impact half our population. We must do more to support women and to support employers who want to keep their experienced staff in the workforce. That's why I'm issuing an executive order today to ensure my cabinet agencies have appropriate measures in place to support state employees experiencing menopause symptoms. I'm directing the Washington State Women's Commission to work with our cabinet agencies to identify best practices and adopt or update policies related to supporting employees who are experiencing symptoms. I'm also directing the Women's Commission to develop training materials on menopause and perimenopause accommodations. The Commission will also ensure cabinet agencies, management, and employees are trained on their rights and on their responsibilities. The Commission will work with the Department of Health, the Healthcare Authority, and the BREE Collaborative to draft guidance and resources for other public and private employers all across Washington State. We'll also work with the Department of Health and the relevant medical boards to provide training credits on menopause education for healthcare providers. As governor, my administration will be a place where workers can serve the people of Washington and know they will be supported. And we'll share this expertise and guidance with employers all across our state so they can better support their workers as well.
1: Brittany Gregory is executive director of the Washington State Women's Commission and explains how this executive order was created.
6: This work started for our commission late last year when our commissioners and health committee members started hearing stories from women across the state that during one of the most intense physiological developments of their lifetime, they had nowhere to turn. Their doctors did not have answers when they were having heart palpitations and panic attacks and experiencing other uncommon symptoms during perimenopause, and their workplaces had no accommodations when due to a lack of sleep, they were having their memory and cognition and their very comfort in their own bodies impacted. But they did what women have always done. They turned towards one another. They found support in one another, and in partnership with the Women's Commission, we got to work. We started having conversations and creating more resources. Right now in Washington, there are 600,000 women in our workforce that are between the ages of 40 and 59. That's 600,000 women who are navigating perimenopause and menopause and postmenopause without the supports they need to stay in work, to support their families, and support the Washington economy. By issuing an executive-level directive to create standard for menopause accommodations in the workplace, we become one of the first states to say that women should not have to suffer in silence. And that is important, and that is something that we should be proud of. 48% of our workforce are women. Our state workforce are women, with women heavily represented in public sector roles. So I can think of no better place to start than our cabinet agencies. The Women's Commission looks forward to partnering with our cabinet agencies and then eventually other public and private employees to stop the loss of talent, leadership, and economic strength that has come from stigmatizing and silencing menopause.
1: April Haberman is CEO and founder of Medovia, a business that helps companies make changes to assist their workforce through midlife transitions.
7: Over 600,000 women here in Washington State are going through the menopause transition naturally. We hear from women like this every single day in the work that we do. What we know is that women are missing work every month, they're reducing their hours to part-time, they're not taking that promotion, and they're quitting work altogether. 1 in 10 women quit the workplace due to menopause symptoms. I just had a woman that came up to me after a conference. She was in tears, and she was suffering from severe migraines. For every single month for 2 years, she knew that she was religiously going to take her medication and that she was going to miss 2 days of work because of her migraines. She had no idea that migraines were just one symptom that could occur during menopause and that there might be another solution for her. That's lost income and that's lost productivity for her employer. I had another tenured office manager. She had been with her practice for years and years and years. She was well respected. She said that she started experiencing extreme anxiety to the point where she couldn't manage simple schedule changes. She couldn't interact with individuals that she was supervising. So instead of getting the support that she needed in the workplace, she was placed on a performance improvement plan. She lost her job. She lost her income. And that employer absorbed the cost of hiring, recruiting, training her replacement, which can cost 2 to 3 times an annual salary. Those are missed opportunities. And I could share hundreds of other stories with you. Medovia has collected over 10,000 employee surveys over the course of the year. And we know what's happening with women in the workplace. We know that most women don't have the education, the information that they need to make healthy choices for their overall well-being, to have those conversations with their physicians. We also know that they don't have access to menopause specialized care for the most part. And women are suffering in silence and stigma because the organizations don't have policies and structures in place so that they can be supported. So they're suffering in silence for fear of losing their jobs. There is good news here. The good news is that we know what works. And the employers that are getting this right are implementing simple practical changes like flexible working environments so that we can take time off when those symptoms flare. We know that women can take, in these organizations, can take a step back. They can take a break just to breathe if they need to. Breathable uniforms, speaking of breathing, changing uniforms, or collecting and organizing peer support groups so that women can share lived experiences and they don't feel isolated, they don't feel alone, and we begin to normalize those conversations for them. Workplaces in the U.S. Aren't there yet. They're failing. We have less than 20% of organizations that have any type of menopause support. And yet, women that we have

0: decade and being updated with both new routes and new information.
1: So what does it show?
0: Yeah, so it shows not only where to go, but the primary route, but also shows alternative routes that you could take. So if you'd like to take a more scenic route around Three Capes, for example, in Tillamook County, it has a whole lot more elevation, but it gets you closer to the ocean and to some truly remarkable vistas. It provides that information. It also provides some information around the infrastructure. So it'll tell you explicitly where the shoulder or the bike lane is 4 feet or wider, and then it'll indicate where it is not. So it'll tell you where a pitch point is, so you can both mentally and physically prepare for when the it might become a little more scary to bike along that segment.
1: Yeah, because Highway 101 can get narrow at spots, along the entire coastline, just kind of depending on the terrain. So this really is a way for cyclists to take a look at it and say, okay, this is what I'm going to face when I ride from this point to this point.
0: Yes, absolutely. And the full route is really designed for very experienced cyclists. And so this will empower those cyclists with the information to have a wonderful ride.
1: Yeah, for people who haven't biked along the coast, what's it like?
0: Oh, I mean, depending on the direction that you head, it's wonderful. We strongly recommend that you head north to south because during the summer seasons, there's a prevailing wind and you want the wind to your back. but it is, it's beautiful out there. I mean, all of the things that we love about the Oregon coast is it's that, but at a slower speed than you could experience in a car. And so you're able to really take in the scenery and experience some wonderful small towns along the coast. And one thing that is maybe underappreciated is that bike tourism brings in $1.1 million a day to Oregon's economy. And so this updated map will further enhance that experience for all of these people that are coming to Oregon from across the country and across the world to experience this route.
1: Wow, $1 million a day. That's an amazing number. When I drive along Highway 101 and I see some of the cyclists, they've got a lot of gear on their bikes. Do a lot of people camp along the way?
0: They sure do, yeah. The Oregon State Parks has several state parks along the route that have what are known as hiker-biker camps. And so these are camps specifically designed for people that are hiking, whether that's the Oregon Coast Trail or a smaller trail, or biking, like the Oregon Coast Bike Route. And so it has lockers, some bike repair stations there that they can use. And so it's really designed for those folks that are kind of just hanging over for a day or two, not planning to spend a long time there.
1: Now, you have an event coming up on June 11th. Tell us about that.
0: Yeah. So on June 11th, we are celebrating the 55th anniversary of the signing of what folks refer to as the Oregon Bike Bill, but more accurately may be described as the Oregon Bicycle and Pedestrian Bill. So half a century ago, Governor Tom McCall signed this bill, and this bill made Oregon a national leader in building infrastructure for people who walk and bike. And that's ultimately all of us, even if you're only just walking from your driveway to the car or across the Costco parking lot. And so this bill has made Oregon, Oregon, like Oregon's public beaches or our bottle bill. It has kind of defined Oregon in ways that we maybe don't recognize all that often. And this is a chance to reflect back on those 55 years, take a glimpse ahead to the next 55 years and to celebrate this landmark legislation.
1: So if people want to pick up a paper copy of these maps, right, you can get it at that event?
0: Absolutely. Yeah. In addition to the celebration and some treats, we'll have some speakers, but the to-go home gift is a brand new copy of the Oregon Coast Bike Route Map.
1: Now, how else can you get it if you can't make it to the event?
0: Yeah. So you can actually place an order now. So we have a website live now, OregonCoastBikeRoute.com. It'll direct you to one of our ODOT websites all about the Oregon Coast Bike Route. And you can place a pre-order for a physical copy of the map there on the website.
1: Now, May is Bicycle Safety Month. What do you want cyclists to know who are either riding along Highway 101 or anywhere else, some safety issues with being on the roads with vehicles?
0: Yeah, I think bicyclists probably know better than most how dangerous some of our streets and roads can be. And just a reminder to, where possible, wear reflective clothing, bring a light along wherever you're going, and then, of course, obey all traffic laws.
1: How important is it for a cyclist to be a defensive rider?
0: Speaking personally as a bicyclist, it is very important.

0: both for the benefit of the drivers out there, and certainly for my benefit. Need to be mindful, very vigilant of where all the drivers are and what their potential intentions may be out on the road.
1: And for motorists, what safety issues should they consider when there are cyclists on the road?
0: Yeah, this is particularly true on the Oregon Coast Bike Route and in other areas where there's not designated, high quality bike infrastructure, like a separated path or a protected bike lane. It's to just be patient and hold back for a safe place to pass if there isn't, for example, a dedicated bike lane. And then once it's clear, you can move on over to the next lane and then pass, maybe slow down your speeds a little bit. But it's a chance for us to recognize that everybody's using the road and that we need to make space for everyone.
2: 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You can get a copy for free June 11th at 12:30 p.m. during the 55th anniversary celebration event of the Bike Bill at the Oregon State Capitol State Park in Salem.
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K103, Portland's best variety of the 80s, 90s, and today. Good morning, I'm Jenny James. We have so much to get to. Whew, my list of songs is long, but that's a good thing. Here's Shaboozy.

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90s. 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

0: Hi, it's K103 Mornings with Stacey and Mike. Hope you're having a great weekend. Staying hydrated. We have a question for you.
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Some great places to see it, like Haystack Rock, Hug Point. 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

Portland's best variety of the 80s, 90s, and today. Kids ages 9 to 17 can help name a new canine for the Oregon State Police Fish and Wildlife Division. This is a one-year-old Labrador Retriever that helps with wildlife detection, human trafficking, and area searches to support investigations into the illegal take of birds, wildlife, and fish. All you have to do is think of a name that is wildlife, fish, or outdoors related and enter it on the state police website.

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And today, I bet winning $2,500 would make you pretty happy. It's our 250K USA giveaway, and I'll tell you about it two songs from now.

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And today, Zenger Farms Baker's Fair is today, starting at 10:30. 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

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Remember last year, the pilot program of the parking permits on Sauvie Island? Well, it worked, so it's become permanent. 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

Weather in Portland, showing off today. Toby Knapp. It's K103, Portland's best variety of the 80s, 90s, and today. 86 degrees. We're on the way to about 93 this afternoon. So it's enough heat to make your car's steering wheel feel offended. But in the meantime, enjoy.

0: Hi, it's K103 Mornings with Stacey and Mike. Hope you're having a great weekend. Staying hydrated. We have a question for you.
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Let them argue about who's going to clean out the garage. It's Sunday. 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

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I know it's a little steamy. K103. They say the

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Hang out for Huntrix, Miles Smith, Jason Mraz, the Backstreet Boys on the way. 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And by the way, if there's something that you want to hear, you still have time to make it happen. Tell me what it is. 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
1: All right, so this song is by a guy who was not known for singing. 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Fantastic dancer, great actor, and yes, a top five vocalist with this song.
0: Is it you?
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You saw Taylor Swift and the Haim sisters celebrating, right? They were celebrating the NBA Finals match that they went to earlier this week. And then, of course, last night, the Knicks won big. I'm betting they probably did not sleep. Cindy LaPerneau, Girls Just Want to Have Fun. It's K103.

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Hang out for a few minutes. I'll play Shaboozy for you, Ed Sheeran. It's the weekend. Toby Knapp, K103. Portland's best variety of the 80s, 90s, and today, the Kid Laroi and Justin Bieber.

Lots of good out there, from Stacy and Mike and Helping Hands to stuff that gets done every day in the community that maybe you don't read about. It's good news. Shaboozey, K103.

K103, Portland's best variety of the 80s, 90s, and today. From back when hair was big, Aquanet was flowing, gas was cheap, and nobody needed a charger every 6 hours, Bon Jovi came with a song that somehow survived all of it. It's Wanted Dead or Alive, K103.

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Very weird. This is a feeling that's overtaken me at K103. I don't know what it is.

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